cause of Tuesday's system failure, which grounded more than 1,000 flights across the cause of Tuesday's system failure, which grounded more than 1,000 flights across the country. A full investigation is being carried out into the flight processing system.

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2: With FSN Spotlight, I'm Simon Marks. Today, are the oil markets any longer influenced by the daily pronouncements of President Donald Trump regarding the future of the conflict in Iran? When the war began at the end of February, any indication that it may soon be over would lead to an immediate and sometimes precipitate fall in the oil price, only to see it bounce back when traders realized they had been sold a bill of goods. Emma Ashford, senior fellow at the Stimson Center, says after 6 months of war, things have changed.
3: There is an incentives problem here. For traders, if they do not guess correctly what the White House is going to do, particularly if they guess that the price is going to go up and it doesn't, they may end up paying a pretty concrete cost for that. But there's very much a catch-22 here. The more that markets remain complacent about this conflict, if they keep assuming that everything is going to go well, that there won't be any price spikes, it's actually not sending any signals to policymakers that they need to wrap the war up. And so, ironically, the markets believing what the White House is saying may actually make a crisis more likely in the long run.
2: She says markets have even been seen to enable some policymaking over the last 6 months. But with the Strait of Hormuz still closed, there's no indication that the price of oil will reduce significantly unless and until the waterway is reopened. With FSN Spotlight, I'm Simon Marks.
1: And the main news again. Iran has fired ballistic missiles at a US base in Jordan and attacked 10 ships. Israel is giving the UK 30 days to close its consulate in occupied East Jerusalem after London joined 11 other nations in banning imports from Israeli settlements. And the head of Britain's air traffic control provider has ruled out a cyber attack, which caused a system failure leading to the grounding of thousands of flights. That's Feature Story News, Nick Harper reporting.
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5: 6 degrees.

Welcome to Banks Peninsula. Hope you're enjoying your drive through our countryside. The roading network on the peninsula tends to be narrow and winding, so while we know that you'll enjoy some magnificent views on your journey, we also know that it's the kind of country that requires you to exercise a lot of driving skill and courtesy. If necessary, please pull over to allow faster drivers to pass you safely. Remember to keep left and use your directional indicators to give other drivers plenty of warning of your intentions. Drive safely and enjoy yourselves.

0: 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We've sat down and talked it through.
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0: 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We sat down and talked it through.
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1: That was the summer of 1963, when everybody called me baby, and it didn't occur to me to mind. That was before President Kennedy was shot, before the Beatles came, when I couldn't wait to join the Peace Corps, and I thought I'd never find a guy as great as my dad. That was the summer we went to Kellerman's.

daughter, I love her. Well, talk to your daughter, talk to your daughter for me. 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Tell your

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0: hosts.
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ding-a-ling is singing, hey, lolly, lolly, hey, lolly, lolly, hey, lolly, lolly, just doing my thing.

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1: From Feature Story News in Washington, I'm Nick Harper. Iran has fired ballistic missiles at a US base in Jordan and attacked 10 ships. It's describing the attacks as retaliation for US strikes on 5 Iranian oil tankers. The dramatic escalation comes as US President Donald Trump is also pursuing diplomacy on another front, the war in Ukraine. A Kremlin readout of a phone call between President Trump and Russian President Vladimir Putin suggested that President Trump is pushing for a swift end to that conflict and a full restoration of ties with Moscow. Ever since, James Goodison has more from Washington.
2: In my hand is a readout from the Kremlin in regards to that conversation between President Putin and President Trump, in which it effectively says that Donald Trump told Vladimir Putin he wanted a swift end to the war in Ukraine and something that would allow the US and Russia ties to be fully restored. Mr. Trump also told Vladimir Putin that he wants this war over within his presidency, which of course has another further 2 years to run.
1: Israel has given Britain 30 days to close its consulate in occupied East Jerusalem after the UK joined 11 other nations in banning imports from Israeli settlements in the occupied West Bank. British Foreign Secretary Ed Miliband accused the Israeli government of turning a blind eye to settler violence, while Israel's Foreign Minister Gideon Sa'er hit back with a series of diplomatic countermeasures. Several Western governments have acted in response, as FSN's Ross Cullen reports from Paris.
3: There was a statement from the United Kingdom, France and Canada as well, so from President Macron, Prime Minister Burnham and Prime Minister Carney, saying that systematic settlement expansion in the West Bank, including the government of Israel's latest decision to progress the E1 settlement, as well as the dramatic increase in settler violence, they pose what they describe, the three leaders, as a direct and urgent threat to the vision for peace.
1: The head of Britain's air traffic control provider, NATS, has ruled out a cyber attack as the cause of Tuesday's system failure, which grounded more than 1,000 flights across the country. A full investigation is being carried out into the flight processing system malfunction. The problem took more than 5 hours to resolve. FSN's John Beaver reports from Bristol.
4: I'm here at Bristol Airport, one of the airports affected by this malfunction of the air traffic control system. Now, some of them aren't moving very far at all. There have been cancellations here this morning. The latest we've heard is there are just over 150 cancellations today. There was over 1,000 yesterday, is the believed figure.
1: From Bureaus Worldwide, this is FSN.
5: With FSN Spotlight, I'm Simon Marks. Today, are the oil markets any longer influenced by the daily pronouncements of President Donald Trump regarding the future of the conflict in Iran? When the war began at the end of February, any indication that it may soon be over would lead to an immediate and sometimes precipitate fall in the oil price, only to see it bounce back when traders realized they had been sold a bill of goods. Emma Ashford, senior fellow at the Stimson Center, says after 6 months of war, things have changed.
6: There is an incentives problem here. For traders, if they do not guess correctly what the White House is going to do, particularly if they guess that the price is going to go up and it doesn't, they may end up paying a pretty concrete cost for that. But there's very much a catch-22 here. The more that markets remain complacent about this conflict, if they keep assuming that everything is going to go well, that there won't be any price spikes, it's actually not sending any signals to policymakers that they need to wrap the war up. And so, ironically, the markets believing what the White House is saying may actually make a crisis more likely in the long run.
5: She says markets have even been seen to enable some policymaking over the last 6 months. But with the Strait of Hormuz still closed, there's no indication that the price of oil will reduce significantly unless and until the waterway is reopened. With FSN Spotlight, I'm Simon Marks.
1: And the main news again. Iran has fired ballistic missiles at a US base in Jordan and attacked 10 ships. Israel is giving the UK 30 days to close its consulate in occupied East Jerusalem after London joined 11 other nations in banning imports from Israeli settlements. And the head of Britain's air traffic control provider has ruled out a

Welcome to Banks Peninsula. Hope you're enjoying your drive through our countryside. The roading network on the peninsula tends to be narrow and winding, so while we know that you'll enjoy some magnificent views on your journey, we also know that it's the kind of country that requires you to exercise a lot of driving skill and courtesy. If necessary, please pull over to allow faster drivers to pass you safely. Remember to keep left and use your directional indicators to give other drivers plenty of warning of your intentions. Drive safely and enjoy yourselves.

0: 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We are a family with a plan.
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3: 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What would you do should a civil emergency occur? Set up your plan.

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1: This is called the Ballad of Billy the Kid.

Thank you. Thank you. So that's, you know, kind of like, there's some classical shit in there, you know. Tried to cop a little bit of Copeland, you know, a little bit in there, anyway.

I like to do a song of great social and political import. It goes like this. Oh Lord, won't you buy me a Mercedes Benz? My friends all drive Porsches. I must make amends. Worked hard all my lifetime. No help from my friends. So, oh Lord, won't you buy me a Mercedes Benz? Oh Lord, won't you buy me a color TV? Dialing $4 is trying to find me. I wait for delivery each day until 3. So, oh Lord, won't you buy me a color TV? Oh Lord, won't you buy me a night on the town? I'm counting on you, Lord. Please don't let me down. Prove that you love me and buy the next round. 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Everybody, oh Lord, won't you buy me a Mercedes Benz? My friends all drive Porsches. I must make amends. Worked hard all my lifetime. No help from my friends. So, oh Lord, won't you buy me a Mercedes Benz? That's it.

0: 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Tat.
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1: From Feature Story News in Washington, I'm Nick Harper. Iran has fired ballistic missiles at a US base in Jordan and attacked 10 ships. It's describing the attacks as retaliation for US strikes on 5 Iranian oil tankers. The dramatic escalation comes as US President Donald Trump is also pursuing diplomacy on another front, the war in Ukraine. A Kremlin readout of a phone call between President Trump and Russian President Vladimir Putin suggested that President Trump is pushing for a swift end to that conflict and a full restoration of ties with Moscow. Ever since James Goodison has more from Washington.
2: In my hand is a readout from the Kremlin in regards to that conversation between President Putin and President Trump, in which it effectively says that Donald Trump told Vladimir Putin he wanted a swift end to the war in Ukraine and something that would allow the US and Russia ties to be fully restored. Mr. Trump also told Vladimir Putin that he wants this war over within his presidency, which of course has another further 2 years to run.
1: Israel has given Britain 30 days to close its consulate in occupied East Jerusalem after the UK joined 11 other nations in banning imports from Israeli settlements in the occupied West Bank. British Foreign Secretary Ed Miliband accused the Israeli government of turning a blind eye to settler violence, while Israel's Foreign Minister Gideon Sa'ir hit back with a series of diplomatic countermeasures. Several Western governments have acted in response, as FSN's Ross Cullen reports from Paris.
3: There was a statement from the United Kingdom, France and Canada as well. So from President Macron, Prime Minister Burnham and Prime Minister Carney saying that systematic settlement expansion in the West Bank, including the government of Israel's latest decision to progress the E1 settlement, as well as the dramatic increase in settler violence, they pose what they describe, the three leaders, as a direct and urgent threat to the vision for peace.
1: The head of Britain's air traffic control provider, NATS, has ruled out a cyber attack as the cause of Tuesday's system failure, which grounded more than 1,000 flights across the country. A full investigation is being carried out into the flight processing system malfunction. The problem took more than 5 hours to resolve. Ever since John Beaver reports from Bristol.
4: I'm here at Bristol Airport, one of the airports affected by this malfunction of the air traffic control system. Now, some of them aren't moving very far at all. There have been cancellations here this morning. The latest we've heard is there are just over 150 cancellations today. There was over 1,000 yesterday, is the believed figure.
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5: With FSN Spotlight, I'm Simon Marks. Today, are the oil markets any longer influenced by the daily pronouncements of President Donald Trump regarding the future of the conflict in Iran? When the war began at the end of February, any indication that it may soon be over would lead to an immediate and sometimes precipitate fall in the oil price, only to see it bounce back when traders realized they had been sold a bill of goods. Emma Ashford, senior fellow at the Stimson Center, says after 6 months of war, things have changed.
6: There is an incentives problem here. For traders, if they do not guess correctly what the White House is going to do, particularly if they guess that the price is going to go up and it doesn't, they may end up paying a pretty concrete cost for that. But there is very much a catch-22 here. The more that markets remain complacent about this conflict, if they keep assuming that everything is going to go well, that there won't be any price spikes, it's actually not sending any signals to policymakers that they need to wrap the war up. And so, ironically, the markets believing what the White House is saying may actually make a crisis more likely in the long run.
5: She says markets have even been seen to enable some policymaking over the last 6 months. But with the Strait of Hormuz still closed, there's no indication that the price of oil will reduce significantly unless and until the waterway is reopened. With FSN Spotlight, I'm Simon Marks.
1: And the main news again, Iran has fired ballistic missiles at a US base in Jordan and attacked 10 ships. Israel is giving the UK 30 days to close its consulate in occupied East Jerusalem after London joined 11 other nations in banning imports from Israeli settlements. And the head of Britain's air traffic control provider has ruled out a cyber attack, which caused a system failure leading to the grounding of thousands of flights. That's Feature Story News, Nick Harper reporting.
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8: 8 degrees.

Welcome to Banks Peninsula. Hope you're enjoying your drive through our countryside. The roading network on the peninsula tends to be narrow and winding, so while we know that you'll enjoy some magnificent views on your journey, we also know that it's the kind of country that requires you to exercise a lot of driving skill and courtesy. If necessary, please pull over to allow faster drivers to pass you safely. Remember to keep left and use your directional indicators to give other drivers plenty of warning of your intentions. Drive safely and enjoy yourselves.

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4: In at 20 this week is Cliff Richard's Devil Woman. Elvin Bishop debuts at number 17 with Fooled Around and Fell in Love. While at 14 is the voice of Frankie J. Holden with Old 55 and Looking for an Echo.

0: Roll 55 and a song originally recorded by Kenny Vance in 1975, but this time taken into the charts. It was Looking for an Echo.
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0: A big call out to our friends in Victoria South through South Coast FM on the Bass Coast, South Gippsland and Phillip Island. In North Queensland, in Mackay and the Whitsundays, hi to everyone listening through 4CRM and on the south coast of New South Wales through 2UU on the Shoalhaven. A big g'day. And to all our listeners across Australia and beyond, welcome. Now to this week's countdown and...
2: Number 5.
0: A song that had its origins back in 1967 and written by Bob Montgomery. This then is American blues, gospel and R&B singer Dorothy Moore.

0: Dorothy Moore, and a song she insists was recorded in one take, Misty Blue. It was recorded back in 1973, but because Monaco Records was, let's say, a bit cash-strapped at the time, it was held in the can until 1976. Then it was nominated for a Grammy.
1: And now, major events this week, 50 years ago.
0: On the 7th of September, three men died when their single-engine Cessna 172 crashed into Lake Palavanga near Charters Towers in Queensland. There was a single survivor from the crash. On the same day, west of Melbourne at Rockbank, a two-year-old girl and her mum were injured when they were mauled by a lion at Bullen's African Lion Safari Park. The park closed 2 years later as crowds dropped off following the incident. And also on the 7th, New South Wales Premier Neville Ran announced an inquiry into legalising casinos within the state. On the 10th, a 41-year-old Sydney doctor, his 44-year-old wife and two sons, aged 18 and 16, as well as a 57-year-old man from Sydney and his 54-year-old wife were killed when a British Airways Trident collided with a Yugoslav Airlines DC-9 near Zagreb, which also took the lives of another 170 people aboard both aircraft. And on the 13th, Britain's Conservative Party leader and later the British Prime Minister, Margaret Thatcher, arrived in Australia for a 9-day visit to Australia on the invitation of the Liberal Party. Now, who's turning 50 this week?
2: Happy birthday!
0: On the 10th of September, New Zealand track cyclist Greg Henderson was born in Dunedin. He won gold at the 2004 World Championships. On the 13th, another Kiwi, cricketer Craig McMillan was born in Christchurch. He played 55 tests for the Black Caps as well as 197 one-dayers. Also on the 13th, American lawyer and Californian Democrat politician Ro Khanna was born in Philadelphia. Now, back to the countdown.
1: Number 4.
0: 10 weeks in the chart and this week down 2 spots. This

0: Fox and Single Bed as it continues its slide down the chart. Stay with us. We'll check what's happening in the album chart this week right after this break.
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1: This week's top five albums around Australia.
0: And number five this week is Old 55, Jumping from 7 and Take It Greasy. At 4 and Steady is the Beatles' Rock and Roll Music. And number 3 is Sherbet and How's That? Number 2 is Neil Diamond and Beautiful Noise. And at number 1 for its second week is Rod Stewart's A Night on the Town. But another album into the top 20 this week is Skyhook's new album, 10 this week, up from 43 last week, Straight in a Gay, Gay World. And this is Side 1, Track 1.

0: The Hooks and Million Dollar Riff, written by Greg McCage. In fact, as all songs on the album were written by one. Now, back to the countdown.
1: Number three.
0: Upstairs Before the Night's Too Old, as told by Rod Stewart. Up one spot this week after 6 weeks in the chart.

0: Rod Stewart, or Stew Rap, as it says here on the script. Damn typos. Anyway, tonight's the night. Rod insists. Now, continuing the countdown.
1: Number two this week.
0: Elton and Kiki are 6 weeks on the chart and dropping from the top.

0: Elton John and Kiki D, as Dusty Springfield says, "It could have been me." And don't go breaking my heart.
1: Time to check out the great songs coming up in coming weeks.
0: And this week, a song to listen out for in upcoming weeks is this from Tina Turner. It's credited as I Can Tina Turner, but

0: Tina Turner and Nutbush City Limits. And yes, ladies, and a few guys, I can see you doing the Nutbush. By the way, if you thought it was an international dance craze, nah, just Australia.
1: And now, the number one song from the top 40 of 50 years ago this week.
0: They came, they sang, they conquered. 3 weeks in the chart, a song that is included at every disco-style dance party all these years later. Mamma Mia, it's ABBA, and this is Dance.

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Hello and welcome to my Blues Cafe with me, Steve James. I have a great hour of the blues lined up for you. And if you love the blues, then stick around for the next hour. I have some great artists coming up. I've got the Bridget Kelly Band, Eric Demmer, Little Milton and Sonic Blue, just to name a few. And my artist of the week this week is 8 Ball Aitken with some real swamp blues. So it all adds up to a lot of blues to fit in 1 hour. So sit back with me, Steve James, and enjoy the ride. And to start the show today, the Bridget Kelly Band were inspired by classic blues and electric blues, have placed their unique stamp on the blues rock genre. The band is led by husband and wife team of vocalist Bridget Kelly and guitarist Tim Fick. They formed the Bridget Kelly Band in 2012, the blues rock quartet that continues to explore their musical roots and grow their international fan base as they celebrate their 10th anniversary. From their 2022 album called Winter's Coming, here is the Bridget Kelly Band with a song called Poor Girl.

Well, there it was. That was the Bridget Kelly Band there with Poor Girl. Gulf Coast Records announces the signing of Texas-based saxophone player Eric Demmer, who released his debut CD called So Fine on November the 18th, 2022. Back in the saxophone work and vocals of Eric are a number of solid all-star players, along with such special guests as Mike Zito and Eric's daughter, Danielle. So Fine was produced by Mike Zito and Eric Demmer, with mixing and mastering done by Ernie Wells of Eighth Note Productions. So, from So Fine, here is Eric Demmer with Just Can't Wait.

Was Eric Demmer there with Just Can't Wait. And you're listening to The Blues Cafe with me, Steve James. And remember, if you'd like a request or a dedication, has to be blues though, then go to my website, stevejamesblues.com. There you'll find a request form. Just fill that in and I'll see what I can do in a future show. Also, if you're a blues artist that wants to contribute to the show, then again, go to my website, stevejamesblues.com. There you'll find an artist page. Just fill that in with some details about how you can get some of your tunes to me and a bit about yourself, and I'll feature you on a future show. And one of the regular features on the show is Artist of the Week. And this week it's 8 Ball Aitken. He was born on the 9th of June 1981 and is an Australian singer, songwriter and guitarist. 8 Ball plays blues, swamp rock, alternative country and Americana. He is notable for his fusion of American blues and country music. So, from his Swamp Blues album, here is 8 Ball Aitken, my Artist of the Week this week, with Say You Love Me.

That was 8-Ball Aitken there with a song called Say You Love Me. And 8-Ball is my artist of the week this week, so more from him later on in the show. James Milton Campbell Jr. was born September the 7th, 1934, better known to us all as Little Milton. He was an American blues singer and guitarist, a native of the Mississippi Delta. Milton began his recording career in 1953 at Sun Records, before relocating to St. Louis and co-founding Bobbin Records in 1958. However, it wasn't until Milton signed to Checker Records that he achieved success on the charts. Milton was inducted into the Blues Hall of Fame in 1988. So, from Chess Pieces, the very best of Chess Records, here is Little Milton with We're Gonna Make It.

That was Little Milton there with We're Gonna Make It. Taj Mahal is an American blues musician, a singer-songwriter, and a film composer who plays the guitar, piano, banjo, harmonica, and many other instruments. He often incorporates elements of world music into his works and has done much to reshape the definition and scope of blues music over the course of more than 50 years by fusing it with non-traditional forms, including sounds from the Caribbean, Africa, and South Pacific. From the album The Essential Taj Mahal, here is Taj Mahal with Loving in My Baby's Eyes.

And that's Taj Mahal there with a song called Loving in My Baby's Eyes. And you're listening to The Blues Cafe with me, Steve James. And it's time now for a weekly feature called Joker in the Pack. Every week this is where I play a tune that's not necessarily blues. It's just a song I love and I want to share with you. This week's Joker is by R.E.M. And the song is The One I Love. It was released on the band's fifth full-length studio album called Document, and also as a 7-inch vinyl single in 1987. The song was their first hit single, reaching number 9 in the US Billboard Hot 100 and number 14 in Canada, and later reached number 16 on the UK singles chart in a 1991 re-release. So here it is, my Joker in the Pack this week, a song that's not necessarily blues, just one I love. It's called The One I Love from R.E.M.

That was REM there with The One I Love. And that was my joker in the pack this week, a song that's not necessarily blues, just one I love, and I wanted to share it with you. So I hope you enjoyed that one with me. Sonic Blue play an exciting brand of funky old school R&B and rock blues. The magazine Blues in Britain reviewed Last Train, their latest album, and have good things to say. And I quote, "A healthy dose of foot-tapping, harmonica-led barroom blues." So let's see. Here is Sonic Blue with Love with a Feeling.

And that was Sonic Blue there with Love With A Feeling. And you're listening to The Blues Cafe with me, Steve James. And time now, I think, for a second tune from my artist of the week, 8 Ball Aitken. From his Swamp Blues 2 album, here is 8 Ball himself with Murderer's Bar.

And that was 8 Ball Aitken there with a song called Murderer's Bar. And 8 Ball Aitken is my artist of the week this week. Johnny Ray Jones grew up in the LA music scene and is now back with the follow-up to his first album, Feet Back in the Door, with a highly anticipated second album called Way Down South. It's an all-out celebration of blues, roots and Americana, and soul. And the next chapter in the unfolding story of Johnny Ray Jones, the vocalist and songwriter from Los Angeles. From his Way Down South album, a track written by Tony Joe White, but made famous by Tina Turner. That's right, it's Johnny Ray Jones with Steamy Windows.

And that's Johnny Ray Jones there with his version of Steamy Windows. And you're listening to the Blues Cafe with me, Steve James. Time now for a regular feature that's in the show each week. It's the something old, something new, maybe borrowed, but always blue. Here I look at a blues tune recorded in the past and then the same song, re-recorded more recently by a different artist. It's actually a feature in the show that you can participate in. So if you've got an idea for the same song by two artists, maybe the original and a second version covered by a current artist, then go to my website, stevejamesblues.com. There you'll find a request form. Just fill that in with the details with the name of the tune and the two artists performing it, and I'll feature it in a future show, with a shout out for you, of course. So the tune today is called Need Your Love So Bad. It's a song first recorded by Little Willie John in 1955, called A Unique Combination of Gospel Blues and Rhythm and Blues. It was John's second single, as well as his second record to reach the US charts. The song is one of John's best known and appears on various compilation albums. In 1968, Fleetwood Mac recorded a version of the song, which reached the singles chart in the UK and the Netherlands. So, I'm going to play you the Little Willie John version first. So here he is, with Need Your Love So Bad.

Well, that was Little Willie John there with Need Your Love So Bad. So it would be very easy now to play the Fleetwood Mac version of the song as my newer version, but I had a look around and tried to find something a little bit different, and I was not disappointed. Here is a very fine version of the tune. It's Gary Moore with his version of Need Your Love So Bad.

Well, that's Gary Moore there with Need Your Love So Bad. And you're listening to the Blues Cafe with me, Steve James. Let me tell you a little bit about James Solberg. Whenever Luther Allison toured the USA in the 90s, he was backed by the Jim Solberg Band. Solberg and Allison had a long, friendly working relationship that dates back to the early 70s when Allison was living in Milwaukee. Solberg, a talented guitarist, singer and songwriter, frequently co-wrote with Allison, but since Luther spent a good proportion of each year in Europe touring out of his home in Paris, Solberg toured with his band under his own name when Allison was not around. In the late 1990s, Solberg released several albums under his own name on the Atomic Theory label. The records drew high praise from critics, and, well, they should have. Solberg was no spring chicken when it comes to playing blues and touring. He's broken many a guitar string and logged thousands of miles in his van since he started to get serious about music in the late 1960s. So from his Hand You're Dealt album, here is James Solberg with What's Coming Down.

Well, there it is. That was James Solberg there with What's Coming Down. But looking at the clock, I'm going to have to bring today's show to a close. My name's Steve James, and you've been listening to my Blues Cafe. So thank you for joining me for the last hour. It's been my pleasure to bring the blues to you. So have a great week, and I'll catch you the same time, same place next week for some more great blues. Until then, stay safe. And to play us out of the show today, I've got Lonnie Brooks with Cold, Lonely Nights. My name's Steve James, and I'll catch you very soon.

0: 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We've sat down and talked it through.
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2: Hi, this is Alan Kirk with the Smooth Jazz Show. With the introduction of the microphone, singers no longer had to project their voice to the rear seats of the theatre, as opera singers did. The microphones picked up quieter sounds and a wider range of frequencies, and this allowed the singer to use a more dynamic range and to perform in a more intimate manner. And this meant that the primarily male singers could use a smoother style. These days, the crooner is regarded as a vocalist who sings smoothly and with little effort. So in this show, let's listen to some modern singers that could arguably be called crooners. And first up is Canadian jazz pianist and singer Diana Krall with I Remember You.

Many of the pop singers from the 1960s and 1970s have eased back to become crooners, with some not having to ease back much at all to get to that stage. And one of these is Cliff Richard. And here he adopts the crooner style with the song, Every Time We Say Goodbye.

crooner Jack Jones has been in the singing business for many years. After his first professional break came when, still a young lad, he performed with his father at the Thunderbird Hotel and Casino in Las Vegas in the 1950s. And this is Jack Jones with Change Partners. Not the song written by Stephen Stills of Crosby, Stills and Nash fame, but the Change Partners song written by Irving Berlin for the 1938 film Carefree.

American singer-songwriter Terry DiSario could be called an international citizen in that she shares her life between Germany and Miami. She started out in the 1970s as a vocalist, and she also played recorder and harp with the medieval and Renaissance music. She then moved into the folk genre as a singer-songwriter and later expanded her love of folk music with a passion for jazz. And this is Terry DiSario with a track called It Takes a Man and a Woman.

Michael Ball is one of the most popular vocalists in the United Kingdom, and he never took a singing lesson in his life. Ball trained as an actor before finding his natural voice singing in musicals. And this is Michael Ball with She's My Girl.

The mother of Dutch jazz vocalist Laura Feige was an Egyptian belly dancer and her father a Dutch businessman. Feige was raised in Uruguay until her father's death in the late 1960s when she moved back to the Netherlands with her mother. She began a solo career in the early 1990s and recorded her debut album with harmonica maestro Toots Thielemans. This is Laura Feige with I Wish You Love.

American vocalist John Stevens sings with the Boston-based Beantown Swing Orchestra, focusing on the classic big band arrangements that were originally performed by Frank Sinatra and Bobby Darin. Stevens released his debut album called Red in 2005, and on its first week, sales put it amongst the top 10 of the Billboard jazz charts. And this is John Stevens with the old standard, The Shadow of Your Smile.

Carl Anderson was an American singer, film and theatre actor, best known for his portrayal of Judas Iscariot in the Broadway and film versions of the rock opera Jesus Christ Superstar. In 2003, while performing with the national tour of Superstar that started the previous year, Anderson was involved in a minor car accident on his way to perform, and while being treated for his injuries, the doctors discovered he had leukemia. Well, Anderson died from the illness in February 2004 at the age of 58 in Los Angeles. And this is the late Carl Anderson with The Closest Thing to Heaven.

John Barrowman is a Scottish-American singer and comic book writer known for his role as Captain Jack Harness in Doctor Who. Born in Glasgow, Barrowman moved to the United States with his family at the age of 8, and he studied performing arts at the United States International University in San Diego. As part of a student exchange program, he returned to his native Britain in the summer of 1989 to study Shakespeare for 6 months, and that's where he's remained, in England. And this is John Barrowman with Miss Otis Regrets.

New York native Peter Campbell relocated to Canada from his native New York City in 2012, and he added 3 recordings to the music he'd been performing for over 30 years. And this is Peter Campbell with the Jimmy Webb song, The Moon is a Harsh Mistress.

Tony Bennett died recently, but he performed right up to the end. In his final years, he recorded duets with famous vocalists, and this is just one of them. Tony Bennett with Sheryl Crow performing The Girl I Love.

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2: 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What would you do should a civil emergency occur? 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
1: From Feature Story News in London, I'm Simon Gaitan. At least five people have died in a fire on a ferry in the Philippines. Dozens of people remain missing, with more than 40 people reportedly rescued, with search and rescue efforts continuing following the blaze on a passenger ferry off the western Philippines. Russia has struck Ukraine with a series of overnight drone and air attacks, killing at least nine people and injuring dozens more. The wave of attacks came after Ukraine launched its deepest strikes into Russian territory since the war began. Ukrainian drones flew more than 3,000 kilometers before hitting gas facilities in western Siberia. Daria Bundachuk reports more from Moscow.
2: Russia and Ukraine exchanged strikes amid renewed efforts by the United States to resume peace negotiations between the warring sides. At least two people killed in Russian strikes on Ukraine, while the country's president, Volodymyr Zelensky, is in Canada for talks. Russian strikes also interrupted a visit by a delegation of German officials heading to Ukraine. They had to be evacuated from a train during an air raid alert before arriving to Kyiv. Meanwhile, Ukraine's drones reached Russian energy infrastructure some 3,000 kilometers away from the border, sparking a fire at an industrial facility in the city of Novy Urengoy, considered Russia's gas capital, located just south of the Arctic Circle.
1: U.S. President Donald Trump has proposed giving $5,000 to every adult American if his Republican Party wins the November midterm elections. Estimates put the potential cost at over $1 trillion, and President Trump did not say how he'd pay for this plan, which is facing questions about its legality. His comments at the Republican Party's midterm convention in Dallas, Texas, comes as he faces record low approval ratings driven in part by the high cost of living and the war in Iran. Jagruti Dave reports.
3: In many ways, it was a typical Donald Trump speech. For more than an hour, he took jibes at his predecessor, Joe Biden, and the Democrats, saying they have a radical left agenda, blaming them for price rises in the US and illegal immigration, among other things. He repeated his false claim that he won the presidency three times and suggested the Hormuz Strait should be renamed the Trump Strait. Fact checkers had a busy night, verifying many of his claims, from the revenues his administration has collected from tariffs to the country's murder rate. He vowed to campaign for Republicans in battleground states and said the party does well when he's on the ticket, so they should pretend he is. But not everyone seems to agree. Some Republicans in tight races are privately saying they're avoiding mentioning the president on the campaign trail. Experts say the midterms tend to be referendums on the incumbent in the White House. And with his escalating trade war with Canada, unpopular war with Iran, and voters' concerns about affordability, Donald Trump is facing some tough headwinds in the run-up to November.
1: From Bureaus Worldwide, this is FSN.
4: With FSN Spotlight, I'm Simon Marks. Today, the former top US official who argues that Iran will now be more emboldened in its effort to acquire a nuclear weapon as a direct result of President Donald Trump's war on the country. Avril Haines is the former Director of National Intelligence. She served under President Joe Biden and was the first woman ever appointed to that role. Speaking at last weekend's FT Weekend Festival in London, she told the newspaper's editor Rula Khalaf that she believes the Iranian regime is more dangerous now than it was before the conflict began.
5: I think we're not in as good of a place as we were previously, and I think the incentive actually for Iran has shifted increasingly towards actually getting a nuclear weapon. So that has gotten worse, in my view. They are weaker, but they're perversely more dangerous. And in part, that's because of the weaponization of the Strait of Hormuz and what that has portended. But then you also look at the extraordinary costs for the United States. It is, I think by most estimates, about $1 billion a day in conflict, right, while we're working off of a debt right now that's close to $40 trillion, right? So that's quite expensive.
4: She also said China is the biggest beneficiary of the war because it has forced American policymakers to take their eye off what she considers the critical issue of Chinese expansionism in the Asia-Pacific Rim. With FSN Spotlight, I'm Simon Marks.
1: To recap the top stories, rescue efforts continue following a fire on a ferry in the Philippines which killed at least five people. Dozens remain missing, with more than 40 people reportedly rescued. At least nine people have been killed in a series of overnight Russian strikes on Ukraine following a drone attack by Ukraine on western Siberia, its deepest strike into Russia since the war began. And US President Trump has proposed giving $5,000 to every adult American if his Republican Party wins the midterm elections. That's the latest feature story news. Simon Gaitan reporting.
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question, no suggestion, nothing in my mind that can't be shut out when I want it to be. Nothing in yours that can't be kept in when you open it up and use it.

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Hope you're enjoying your drive through our countryside. 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If necessary, please pull over to allow faster drivers to pass you safely. 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
1: From Feature Story News in London, I'm Simon Gaitan. At least five people have died in a fire on a ferry in the Philippines. Dozens of people remain missing, with more than 40 people reportedly rescued, with search and rescue efforts continuing following the blaze on a passenger ferry off the western Philippines. Russia has struck Ukraine with a series of overnight drone and air attacks, killing at least nine people and injuring dozens more. The wave of attacks came after Ukraine launched its deepest strikes into Russian territory since the war began. Ukrainian drones flew more than 3,000 kilometers before hitting gas facilities in western Siberia. Daria Bundachuk reports more from Moscow.
2: Russia and Ukraine exchanged strikes amid renewed efforts by the United States to resume peace negotiations between the warring sides. At least two people killed in Russian strikes on Ukraine, while the country's president, Volodymyr Zelensky, is in Canada for talks. Russian strikes also interrupted a visit by a delegation of German officials heading to Ukraine. They had to be evacuated from a train during an air raid alert before arriving to Kyiv. Meanwhile, Ukraine's drones reached Russian energy infrastructure some 3,000 kilometers away from the border, sparking a fire at an industrial facility in the city of Novy Urengoy, considered Russia's gas capital, located just south of the Arctic Circle.
1: U.S. President Donald Trump has proposed giving $5,000 to every adult American if his Republican Party wins the November midterm elections. Estimates put the potential cost at over $1 trillion, and President Trump did not say how he'd pay for this plan, which is facing questions about its legality. His comments at the Republican Party's midterm convention in Dallas, Texas, comes as he faces record low approval ratings driven in part by the high cost of living and the war in Iran. Jagruti Dave reports.
3: In many ways, it was a typical Donald Trump speech. For more than an hour, he took jibes at his predecessor, Joe Biden, and the Democrats, saying they have a radical left agenda, blaming them for price rises in the US and illegal immigration, among other things. He repeated his false claim that he won the presidency three times and suggested the Hormuz Strait should be renamed the Trump Strait. Fact-checkers had a busy night, verifying many of his claims, from the revenues his administration has collected from tariffs to the country's murder rate. He vowed to campaign for Republicans in battleground states and said the party does well when he's on the ticket, so they should pretend he is. But not everyone seems to agree. Some Republicans in tight races are privately saying they're avoiding mentioning the president on the campaign trail. Experts say the midterms tend to be referendums on the incumbent in the White House. And with his escalating trade war with Canada, unpopular war with Iran, and voters' concerns about affordability, Donald Trump is facing some tough headwinds in the run-up to November.
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4: 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Our point of departure this week is Northern Australia's East Arnhem Land.

singing in the all new language, the Andrew Gurruwebe band from East Arnhem Land in the north of Australia. Maliri, Falling Leaves, is from Sing Your Own Song, which was released in July 2024. They're due a new album early in the new year, and I am looking forward to that. I think they're a great band.

You might remember an album I played quite a lot a few months ago called Gin and a Hunter Went Walking by Nebosolo and Benogo Diakite. Nebosolo is a balafon player from Mali, and he's very much a traditional musician. But that is his son. He's known as Cha.

a remarkably inventive musician, Lito Pimienta and Liba Lula. If you've just joined me, this is Around the World. I'm Davey Sims. And this week's featured album is the first from Kefaya and Alaha Surur in about 6 years. I'll be playing four tracks from Our Freedoms Must Be Won. This is the first, The Game.

I am a sucker for good, strong guitar playing. That is Kefaya and Elaha Surur. Their album, Our Freedoms Must Be Won, is featured this week on Around the World. I'll be playing four tracks in total, to this art, to the next, and the first there was The Game. I've not heard this for ages. It's the wonderful Alicia Edelweiss, Walking the Cow, or you might say cow.

Another extraordinarily inventive musician from Austria, Alicia Edelweiss, walking the cow from her album Fury. This is Around the World. Last week, there was a lot of music from Puglia, from the south of Italy, and I sort of swore to myself this week I wouldn't play any, since I had a whole hour of it last week. But then, this album is like number two in the world music charts in Europe, and it is outstanding, from Officina Zoe, who I played twice last week. This is from their new album, Mari e Maren. This is Mvento.

Gasu Sobra Kuyate and Sadiona from Sobra Dance, and before that lovely delicate guitar work by Officina Zoe's Francesco Probo, normally I think associated more with the acoustic rather than the electric guitar, but he does a fantastic job on that track, Mindento from Marie E. Maren.

In Turkish and Ottoman cultures, the hyacinth has a great significance, from poetry through to worship, through to design in pottery, ceramic tiles and woven carpets. Sumbul, or hyacinth, is the name of the new album by the Turkish singer Hilal Kaya, and that was the title track.

Kokana and Furubanda. Do you remember a song by the British Indian band Monsoon from decades ago called Ever So Lonely? The singer was Sheila Chandra, who you probably haven't heard of in quite some time. She was one of the most distinctive voices in world music through the 80s and the 90s, but in the late 2000s, she was forced to withdraw from performing and recording after developing a rare condition called burning mouth syndrome, which makes speaking and especially singing intensely painful. But she's never stepped away from creativity. For the album Echo, she collected some of her best live concert, TV and radio recordings from across her career. The recordings have been cleaned up and enhanced, and Real World Records have re-released Echo this month. Here's where Scotland meets India in a fantastic twinning of two cultures, which musically don't seem that different at all. Lament of McCrimmon and Song of the Banshee.

The release date for Echo by Sheila Chandra is the 25th of September, and that was Lament of McCrimmon and The Song of the Banshee. This is Around the World. I'm Davey Sims. I'm here every week at this time. You can discover more about the show, including the full running order and where to hear the programme, and listen to the whole thing all over again at davey.substack.com. The featured album this week is Our Freedoms Must Be Won. It's by Kefaya and Alaha Sorur. Kefaya is the band. Giuliano Morelli is an Italian guitarist. Al McSween, a very well-known British keyboard player who has recorded and performed with a wide range of musicians. The drummer is Jost Hendricks. Their sound has been shaped by years of collaboration across India, Palestine, Spain, Italy and the UK. There's more information about them in the show notes. Alaha Sorur is a Kabul-born vocalist, the first female from the Afghan Hazara ethnicity to sing on Afghan TV. But after receiving death threats for speaking publicly against sexism and injustice, she sought asylum in the UK, where her partnership with Kefaya began. Their first album was Songs of Our Mothers, and this month, Our Freedoms Must Be Won has entered the World Music Chart Europe at number 15. This is Iran and Ran Leaving Crumbs.

I ran and ran, leaving crumbs from this week's featured album, Our Freedoms Must Be Won, Kefaya and Elaha Surur. There will be more in part two, which itself is only minutes away. After the Iberian fiddle traditions of Blanca Atable and Chuchi Guitara, Mantra from Universo.

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4: Des pommes et des points, du remède des

Welcome to part two of Around the World. I'm Davey Sims, and that was Le Diable à Cinq par Derrière Chez Ma Tante from their new album Indomptable. Now, if you are a certain age and you liked a band called Devo when you were younger, you may welcome this version of one of their best-known songs, and you might cringe a bit. I happen to like it.

Ghanaian multi-instrumentalist Nana Osei Twumbarima works across high life music, jazz, and contemporary African fusion, often centered around the kora and percussion. That track from his album Journey to the Unknown is Moni. The guest musician is a Belgian bassist called Lara Rossiel. Nana Osei Twumbarima currently lives in Belgium, and the album was recorded in Ghent. The featured album this week is Our Freedoms Must Be Won by Kefaya and Elaha Sorour. I've written a short article about Kefaya and the vocalist Elaha Sorour on the weekly show notes. You'll find them at davey.substack.com. And as you look for them, this is the third track for this week, Masoma.

It has taken Kefaya and Alaha Surur 6 years or more to follow up on their first album. Our Freedoms Must Be One is their second. You'll find it on Radio International Records. That track was Masoma. Balam, balam.

I've always had a soft spot for that really energetic, fun album. It is called Balabeats. It is by Kanazoe Orchestra, and that was Balan. I'm Davey Sims. This is Around the World. Lina Chi, several years ago, released an album called Sugunga. I played it a lot of the time. And for the life of me, I can't work out why it has now been re-released on David Byrne's record label. I welcome it. No question about it. I welcome that it is being re-released. But I'd love to hear some new stuff from them as well. This is Lina Chi from Sugunga, about to be re-released on David Byrne's record label, Crying Softshell Turtle.

Pansori is Korea's traditional art of sung storytelling. Typically, a single vocalist delivers a long dramatic story through song, spoken narration and expressive gestures, accompanied only by a drum. Lee Nal-chi's Sogunga reworks one of Korea's classic pansori epics, lifting its storyline and vocal style into a modern bass-driven pop framework. In fact, I think there are two bass players in the band. It's essentially a full contemporary retelling of a traditional pansori tale. Sogunga is being re-released on David Byrne's Luaka Bop label some 6 years after the original release because it's believed that the album didn't get a proper international platform. Well, I was playing it. It was a featured album way ahead of you, Burnsy.

From Greece, the wonderful, the wonderfully weird, and I'm sure Chris, the voodoo drummer himself, would not mind me using that word, the wonderfully weird voodoo drummer duo that is Elf Dance, from an album which is very difficult to find. If you want to find out more, I can put you in contact with Chris and I'm sure he will be able to help you, but it is a remarkable album. So that was Elf Dance. To Scotland, Colin Steele is a jazz musician. Stramash was released several years ago. Stramash 2 has recently been released, and a word of warning for those of a delicate disposition or those who have led a sheltered life: there will be bagpipes.

This is Around the World. I'm Davy Sims. We're down to the last 20 minutes or so. And a reminder that if you want to get in contact with me to make some suggestions about music I should be listening to, music I should be playing on the show, then you can get me several ways, but the simplest is through Facebook, davy.sims.atw, or through the blog, davy.substack.com. I played two tracks there. First of all, Colin Steele, Ben Romach is the name of the tune, and Stramash 2, the album. Carrie's Fotso followed, Dudu, featuring Blick Bassi and Romain Jovian, and that is from her album Gua. If you can hear some drilling noises, my apologies, there's something going on in the studio next door. The featured album this week is Kefaya and Elaha Surur's new album, Our Freedoms Must Be Won. This is the title track.

There are half a dozen or so record labels that are worth following if you like the sort of music that I play here and around the world. One is CPL Music Group, led by Christian Plefka. It releases quite a lot of Nordic music, but often strays into other territories. Just released is an album of music from Slovakia, which has been curated by another friend of mine, Vladimir Potanchok, usually known as Potkan FM. The compilation is Tradition in Motion, Contemporary Music from Slovakia, and it is brimming with great music, one of the bands being Folk and Bass Orchestra and Ženy z Muziky, Women in Music. That track was Pase Janikov's. Before it, from this week's featured album, the title track from Our Freedoms Must Be Won by Kefaya and Alaha Surur.

that's it for another tour around the world from me, Davy Sims. Erto Moreira and Ricardo Barcelar, Mestre Novo da Guiné. I'll be back next week with more music from anywhere on the planet that I can find it. The last piece comes from Lyco Felix from Hungary, G&S, an apology duet from Giesel.

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1: From Feature Story News in the UK, I'm John Beaver. Russia and Ukraine have resumed the exchange of strikes after a pause linked to the visit of US envoys trying to find an agreement to end the war. At least five people were killed and 30 injured in renewed Russian air raids on the Ukrainian capital Kyiv, with damage reported across multiple districts. The resumption of hostilities came as Ukrainian President Volodymyr Zelensky travels to Canada for diplomatic talks. Daria Bondarchuk reports from Moscow.
2: Russia and Ukraine exchanged strikes amid renewed efforts by the United States to resume peace negotiations between the warring sides. At least two people killed in Russian strikes on Ukraine, while the country's President Volodymyr Zelensky is in Canada for talks. Russian strikes also interrupted a visit by a delegation of German officials heading to Ukraine. They had to be evacuated from a train during an air raid alert before arriving to Kyiv. Ukraine's drones reached Russian energy infrastructure some 3,000 kilometers away from the border, sparking a fire at an industrial facility in the city of Novy Urengoy, considered Russia's gas capital, located just south of the Arctic Circle.
1: Donald Trump has said he would give every adult American $5,000 if Republicans win both chambers of Congress in the upcoming midterm elections. No further details have been given by the White House. Economists have estimated the plan would cost more than $1 trillion. Critics are questioning if the plan is legal. Mayors in England are to be given the power to introduce a tourist tax on overnight visitors. The levy would be a percentage of overnight accommodation costs, with local leaders able to decide how to reinvest the revenue generated. Similar schemes are currently in place in Edinburgh, Liverpool and Manchester. Some hospitality bodies are warning the tax would put people off going on holiday and negatively impact the hospitality industry. The International Space Summit in Paris has entered its second and final day, with around 90 countries represented, but several notable absences casting a shadow over the gathering. French President Emmanuel Macron opened the summit on Tuesday, announcing more than 50 deals worth billions in investment. But major American space companies pulled out after White House pressure, along with some world leaders. Ross Cullen reports from Paris.
3: There are some notable people who are not coming. The German Chancellor, Italian Prime Minister, Blue Origin, SpaceX, also not here. But there are a lot of nations. In fact, just on the gantry above, I can see the flags of the Philippines, Sri Lanka and Pakistan. So there are lots of nations here to try to discuss space governance, space regulation and technology. France is the host, has an astronaut in orbit at the moment, Sophie Adenau. And France is also where the European rockets take off from the spaceport in French Guiana in South America.
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4: With FSN Spotlight, I'm Simon Marks. Today, the former top US official who argues that Iran will now be more emboldened in its effort to acquire a nuclear weapon as a direct result of President Donald Trump's war on the country. Avril Haines is the former Director of National Intelligence. She served under President Joe Biden and was the first woman ever appointed to that role. Speaking at last weekend's FT Weekend Festival in London, she told the newspaper's editor Rula Khalaf that she believes the Iranian regime is more dangerous now than it was before the conflict began.
5: I think we're not in as good of a place as we were previously, and I think the incentive actually for Iran has shifted increasingly towards actually getting a nuclear weapon. So that has gotten worse, in my view. They are weaker, but they're perversely more dangerous. And in part, that's because of the weaponization of the Strait of Hormuz and what that has portended. But then you also look at the extraordinary costs for the United States. It is, I think by most estimates, about $1 billion a day in conflict, right? While we're working off of a debt right now that's close to $40 trillion, right? So that's quite expensive.
4: She also said China is the biggest beneficiary of the war because it has forced American policymakers to take their eye off what she considers the critical issue of Chinese expansionism in the Asia-Pacific Rim. With FSN Spotlight, I'm Simon Marks.
1: To recap the top stories, Russia and Ukraine have resumed the exchange of strikes after a pause linked to the visit of US envoys trying to find an agreement to end the war. Mayors in England are to be given the power to introduce a tourist tax on overnight visitors, but there are warnings it could put people off going on holiday. And the International Space Summit in Paris has entered its second and final day, with around 90 countries represented, but several notable absences casting a shadow over the gathering. That's the latest feature story news. John Beaver reporting.
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1: From Feature Story News in the UK, I'm John Beaver. Russia and Ukraine have resumed the exchange of strikes after a pause linked to the visit of US envoys trying to find an agreement to end the war. At least five people were killed and 30 injured in renewed Russian air raids on the Ukrainian capital Kyiv, with damage reported across multiple districts. The resumption of hostilities came as Ukrainian President Volodymyr Zelensky travels to Canada for diplomatic talks. Daria Bondarchuk reports from Moscow.
2: Russia and Ukraine exchanged strikes amid renewed efforts by the United States to resume peace negotiations between the warring sides. At least two people killed in Russian strikes on Ukraine while the country's president Volodymyr Zelensky is in Canada for talks. Russian strikes also interrupted a visit by a delegation of German officials heading to Ukraine. They had to be evacuated from a train during an air raid alert before arriving to Kyiv. Ukraine's drones reached Russian energy infrastructure some 3,000 kilometers away from the border, sparking a fire at an industrial facility in the city of Novy Urengoy, considered Russia's gas capital, located just south of the Arctic Circle.
1: Donald Trump has said he would give every adult American $5,000 if Republicans win both chambers of Congress in the upcoming midterm elections. No further details have been given by the White House. Economists have estimated the plan would cost more than $1 trillion. Critics are questioning if the plan is legal. Mayors in England are to be given the power to introduce a tourist tax on overnight visitors. The levy would be a percentage of overnight accommodation costs, with local leaders able to decide how to reinvest the revenue generated. Similar schemes are currently in place in Edinburgh, Liverpool and Manchester. Some hospitality bodies are warning the tax would put people off going on holiday and negatively impact the hospitality industry. The International Space Summit in Paris has entered its second and final day with around 90 countries represented, but several notable absences casting a shadow over the gathering. French President Emmanuel Macron opened the summit on Tuesday, announcing more than 50 deals worth billions in investment. But major American space companies pulled out after White House pressure, along with some world leaders. Ross Cullen reports from Paris.
3: There are some notable people who are not coming. The German Chancellor, Italian Prime Minister, Blue Origin, SpaceX, also not here. But there are a lot of nations. In fact, just on the gantry above, I can see the flags of the Philippines, Sri Lanka and Pakistan. So there are lots of nations here to try to discuss space governance, space regulation and technology. France is the host, has an astronaut in orbit at the moment, Sophie Adenau. And France is also where the European rockets take off from the spaceport in French Guiana in South America.
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4: 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It is 3 minutes past 8, 4 degrees.

welcome to the show. Can you imagine what it feels like to be the voice behind some of the most iconic songs of the 60s and still be performing them today with perfect pitch? My guest is Colin Blunstone, the unmistakable voice of the Zombies. From timeless classics like She's Not There, Tell Her No and Time of the Season to a very successful solo career, Colin has certainly earned his place as one of rock's most distinctive and enduring vocalists.

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1: Thanks for having me on the show.
0: I can't believe that you're on the road still and again, and you've just celebrated your 81st birthday.
1: I know I have. I realise I'm probably sort of in the home straight on my career. It ain't going to go on forever. But, you know, I'm enjoying it.
0: Are you surprised about the audience reaction that it is still so good after 60 years?
1: Well, I don't know if I would say that. I'm surprised that I ever had a career in the music business. I mean, so much of it is chance. How the Zombies came together is absolute chance. I just happened to be sitting behind someone. We were arranged in alphabetical order, and the guy in front of me was Paul Arnold, B, Colin Blunstone. He knew someone, not at our school, someone who lived in the next road, who wanted to put a band together, and that was Rod Argent, and that band became The Zombies.

0: If I hadn't been sitting in alphabetical order in that classroom, I wouldn't have been in the zombies in the first place. So it's been a wondrous surprise all the way through my career. I mean, I've worked hard. I've tried, you know, I have tried. You have to be there to get these opportunities. You have to make yourself available. But there's a lot of chance and a lot of luck that is involved in everyone's career.
1: You obviously have loved it since you were boys in high school.
0: Well, that's true. I mean, what are the chances of five strangers? Really, we didn't know any. We might have said hello along the street or something like that. I didn't know the majority of them at all. What are the chances of them coming together and gelling into a professional outfit? It's a millions to one. I remember our first ever rehearsal. Rod Argent's cousin was called Jim Rockford. He was 20 years in the Kinks, and eventually he did join the second version of the Zombies, which started in 1999. But Jim Rockford was a wonderful bass player. He was in the biggest local band at the time. He helped us get our first rehearsal together. And as I said, he went on to be 20 years in the Kinks. Jim told me very late on that when he saw us at that first rehearsal, his thought was, no chance. They have no chance, this lot. And I thought we sounded pretty good at our first rehearsal, much better than I was expecting. But we just built bit by bit. You know, we would beg for gigs. It's so hard for a young band to get gigs. It was hard then, it's tougher now. And we built up a local following. And then eventually we won a big rock and roll competition, which led to a record deal. It all seems so logical now, but looking back day by day, it wasn't like that at all. We got this recording deal, and Rod discovered he could write songs. I didn't know he could write songs. And he wrote She's Not There, which is in our first session, and it was a worldwide hit. Well,

1 minute we're playing local clubs. A few weeks after that, we're playing with The Searchers, Dionne Warwick and the Isley Brothers, a nationwide tour followed by a trip to America to play with other huge artists. This was all happened in just a few months. And I think we just took it in our stride. It wasn't exactly overwhelming, but you never knew what was going to happen next, and you just got up and did it.

0: did you first pick up the guitar?
1: I begged my parents to buy me a guitar, and it wasn't easy for them because they didn't have any money. But when I was about 12, I loved music. I particularly loved, you know, Elvis, Little Richard, Chuck Berry. Those were the guys that got me really interested. And I joined the Zombies as a rhythm guitarist. So that was another thing. I never expected to be the lead vocalist. I'm quite shy, actually. And I had visions of myself standing at the back of the stage, rhythm guitarist looking at my shoes, hiding. And suddenly, in a very short order of time, I was pushed to the front and in the middle, which was not what I was expecting at all. So that was a bit of a switch.
0: How did that happen?
1: Well, at the first rehearsal, Rod Argent was going to be the lead singer. He wasn't going to play keyboards. It was his band, his vision, and he wanted three guitars and he wanted it to be a rock and roll band. We had a coffee break in the middle of the morning and there happened to be an old broken down piano over in the corner. And he just went over and he played Nut Rocker by B. Bumble and the Stingers, which is a rock and roll tape on a classical piece. And it was apparent, immediately apparent, that he was in a different class to us. You know, we were fairly average musicians. No, I wouldn't even use the word musicians, strugglers. He could have been a professional musician then. He was 15. He was incredible. I didn't know him. I'd only just met him at the rehearsal. I went over and I said to him, you know, whoever you are, you should play in this band. And he said, no. We want three guitars. It's rock and roll. So we left it at that. Because he was the lead singer, he didn't do much. That he didn't do anything that morning except play the piano. We're putting the gear away, and I was just taking my guitar off. And I always used to sing. I used to sing to myself. And I sang a Ricky Nelson song called It's Late to myself, just messing around. And he heard me. And he came over to me and he said, he didn't know my name either. He came over to me and he said, listen, if you'll be the lead singer, I'll play keyboards. And essentially, that's the Zombies. That's how it came about.
0: What sort of music was happening around you?
1: I think a lot of the music was American at that time. The rock and roll greats, Chuck Berry, Little Richard, Elvis. Later on, we started getting into rhythm and blues before we made our first record. And at one time, the Zombies were called the Zombies R&B because we were finding all these great rhythm and blues classics. This is before we knew Rod and Chris could write songs. There was a huge change in 1964. And it was kind of difficult because Rod's first song was a huge hit, but he didn't have any other songs. So the record company's on to us. We need a follow-up. But they didn't have a catalogue of songs. They were writing, and we were touring at the same time. So they were trying to write in the back of the bus. So we had to make a very quick change from being a rhythm and blues band into playing original material. And we had to do that in the spotlight of the world's media, because by then we'd had a number one all around the world.

0: vinyl truck. It was all very casual.
1: How did you first hear that that song had taken off?
0: Well, one of the first things was it went on a TV program over here called Jukebox Jury, where they would get four celebrities to judge that week's releases, and they would say whether it was a hit or a miss.
1: Right.
0: And this particular week, George Harrison was one of the guests. And the Beatles, it's difficult to explain how big the Beatles were at this time. They were just huge. No word explains. And George Harrison listened to She's Not There, and he really liked it. And I think then we knew that we were in with a chance. Sure enough, it was immediately a hit.
1: What do you think it was about that song?
0: Well, I think that, funnily enough, what made it a hit also made it quite difficult to get some kind of acceptance with record companies and even with the media, because it was so different. It featured a very jazzy keyboard solo, and originally it was twice as long. It was actually cut in half. There was a wonderful rhythm track. The drum track is brilliant. And there's a great bass. You know, the bass line is part of the song. That wasn't made up by Chris White. That's ba-bum, ba-bum, ba-bum, ba-bum, ba-bum. That's written as part of the song. The whole thing just comes together so well. It's a very, very well-written song, I think. I don't know if you know the story, but when we got to the studio, they booked an evening stroke nighttime session. It was very fashionable at the time. I wouldn't dream of doing that now. I'd be asleep by 9 o'clock. So we didn't start till 7. And unfortunately, the engineer, who was a very successful engineer, had made many hit records. Unfortunately, he'd been at a wedding all day because this session started at 7. He was absolutely blind drunk. But worse than that, he was very aggressive. And it makes me laugh. I've been in this business now for whatever it is, 60 years. Within 20 minutes of being in a studio with this, my first professional studio with this guy, I thought to myself, this business is not for me. I got headphones on and he's screaming obscenities down the headphones at me, really ear-piercing. And I thought, I can't stand this. But then we had a bit of luck. He passed out cold. We carried him out of the studio, two flights of stairs, in a black London taxi. We waved him goodbye. Never saw him again. Everything changed after that.
1: What were the tangible changes that then took place?
0: Well, you know, I had this job that I gave up, had a nice boozy last day in the office. So that was the end of my career in commerce. And we got ourselves a manager and an agent, and we started working. We held our own. We were okay. New York came up Christmas that year. We were number one in America when we arrived. And we played the Murray the K Christmas show. Murray the K was the most prestigious DJ in America. He was the most powerful DJ in America. And he used to have a Christmas show. He'd have like 16 acts on. Shangri-La's, Dionne Warwick, Benny King, wonderful artists. And in the wings, I must admit, I think the knees were knocking a bit. But we were okay. We got away with it. We always say when we come off, fooled him again.
1: You had a bit of imposter syndrome.
0: Oh, yeah. I mean, I think I still have that now. No, I think most people do. You just have to get on with it, don't you? Just take it day by day. Don't think too deeply about what's going on. It'll drive you mad.
1: Are you serious? After 60 years of doing that, you still feel, what am I doing here?
0: Yeah, I think so.

0: beauty and wonderful intonation and things like that. And I think, God, thank you, thank you, thank you. Because I'm here when I've just got a croak and I cannot. And actually, even on the road, I'm a bit prone to getting coughs and colds on the road. And there's times when I think, I can't do it, mate. I just can't get on stage and do it. There's no voice there. Doctor stage, I get on there and it's fine. And I come off and I'm croaking again. Really? It's really strange how things work out. Doctor stage is a very, very strong medicine.
1: What do you do for your voice, Colin?
0: Well, the first bit is common sense, which I had none of at 18 and 19. So the most important thing is to stay hydrated, drink plenty of water. I never drank any water when I was 18 or 19. Why drink water when there's beer? Well, I lived on. Eat sensibly, get plenty of sleep. I never slept when I was 18 or 19. The evening began when the show ended. You know, we've done the show. Okay, we've got that out of the way. Where's the party? None of that happens now. So common sense is the first thing.
1: That must have really been one of your greatest fears all these years, that the voice wouldn't be up to scratch.
0: Most singers lose their range as they get older.
1: Yeah.
0: I haven't. I don't know why. We sing, in the Zombies show, we sing everything in the original keys.
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4: It's a beautiful day.
0: As long as I keep doing my exercises and working at it, I think my voice will stay there.
1: So you had that first single, it went into a global number one hit. You bought your van with the sliding doors that came off the hinges. Did you start to make money at that point?
0: Very little. When you've got writers in the band, if they don't, and there's no reason why they should, but if they don't split the writing royalties, the earnings will very much divide into two, because the writers really don't have any expenses. They will earn roughly, in very rough terms, the same as the band. The band has to pay a manager, an agent. Then we have to split it five ways after we've paid flights, hotels, the crew, the truck. It goes on and on and on. So the three non-writers never really earned any money, ever. And that was a big factor in why the band ended, because we were broke. I was absolutely broke.
1: Wow. And yet you'd managed to have four hit singles.
0: We'd had hit singles all around the world. I think that there was no internet at that time, so it's very difficult to know where you were having hits. This sounds really strange, but people didn't know where they were having hits. And you would hope that you ever learned about some places, but you'd often know, like 6 months later, people would say, you know, the information just wasn't available. After the band finished, we realised that we always had a hit somewhere in the world, always. But we perceived ourselves as being unsuccessful at that time because we hadn't had a recent hit in the UK or the States. But we had had hits in France, in Holland, in Canada. Certainly in the Philippines, we'd had many hits in the Philippines. Right. And if you've got a hit, then there'll be live work.

0: we weren't well managed. That's another thing. You know, our manager was pretty hopeless, really.
1: It's amazing when you think about it. It was really quite a short-lived career, and you've had a lifelong impact. The Odyssey and Oracle record, that one, of course, gave us Time of the Season, which was something else.
0: Well, it was probably the biggest hit we had. And that came, I think it was like 18 months after we'd finished. So unexpected. I remember getting phone calls, I think not from America, but from people who knew people in America, and saying, you know, Time of the Season has been issued as a single. Oh, great. It's, you know, number 90-something in the Billboard chart. I don't believe it, really. And it's picking up air, but I couldn't believe it, you know. It was a huge surprise. And it went up the charts very slowly, because I don't think the record company was really behind it. So it just fought its way up there. Famously, Al Cooper, who got Blood, Sweat and Tears together, he really fought for Odyssey and Oracle. He went to Clive Davis, the head of CBS. It's very brave of him. It was his first day working for CBS. And he went in to see the president of CBS, Clive Davis, and said, whatever it costs, you have to get this album. Odyssey and Oracle showed it to him. And Clive Davis said, we already own that album and we were going to pass on it. We weren't going to even release it. And Al fought for it, got it released. But then they put out two singles that weren't successful. And he went back and he said, Time of the Season is the single. He really fought for us. It was, we owe him so much. It's a

0: a DJ in Boise, Idaho, would not stop playing Time of the Season. And in a way, it could happen then. I don't think it could happen now. Other DJs picked up on it, and it all, it's like a pebble going into a pond. It all went up from Boise, Idaho.
1: Well, you must have been very proud of it, but still you were in a position where the non-writers weren't making money. Was it true that the band broke up before that single actually started to hit the charts?
0: Oh, yeah, probably about 18 months. Certainly a year, anyway. But there was no band. We weren't playing live. We didn't have a manager. So we strangely enough, the first time I started earning money was when the band finished. And I got a sizable check and I bought my first property with that. It's very weird. There was no band and we start making money.
1: What was the writing process like? Was there any collaborative effort in that at all?
0: No, not really, I don't think. Especially Rod. Sometimes he would work on Chris White's songs, you know, just put a shine on them.
1: He had no idea of his own brilliance, did he?
0: No, possibly not. But he is a brilliant keyboard player and a brilliant songwriter. And he's very tenacious. He has a vision and he sticks to it. And that really helped the Zombies. And it could get a little bit frustrating sometimes because you wanted to make a contribution.
1: He wouldn't let you.
0: But you couldn't, no. But I mean, he's a genius.

0: I don't think he's had the accolades that he should have, because he's up there with the very best keyboard players in the world. He recorded a CD called Classically Speaking. He wrote a couple of the tracks, but most of it is very well-known classical piano. It's sensational, it's wonderful, and he can play savage rock and roll.
1: Are you still in touch with him today? And if so, how's he doing? Yeah.
0: He's okay.
1: So he's fully recovered from his stroke?
0: Yeah, but he's never going to tour again. But I think he wants to keep writing and recording.
1: Right. So just going back again, when the band broke up, you decided to go solo, but not under your own name. How come?
0: Well, when the band finished, remember that we perceived ourselves as being unsuccessful. I remember driving home from that meeting, and I think I was 22. My life was over. And I thought, what am I going to do with the rest of my life? I hadn't got a lot of music business contacts, primarily because we were a working band. We were on the road all the time and often abroad, not so much in the UK. So I spent a few months at home with my parents, and I heard my dad saying once, and it's a very reasonable thing to say, well, he can't just sit around at home doing nothing for the rest of his life. And you know, not being aggressive, but just talking to my mother. And I thought, yeah, he's bloody right, you know. So again, I got on the phone like I did at the end when I finished school. Phoned a lot of people for a job. So I took the first job I was offered again and worked in an office. And in a way, it was a bit bizarre because people knew who I was. But it helped me in a way because it was quite emotional finishing the band. It's something I thought was going to take up the next part of my life.

0: after about a year, the time of the season was going up the charts, and suddenly when the phone was ringing, I'm picking the phone up and it's, have you thought about recording again? This is so-and-so records, we'd like to talk to you, you know. And it became apparent that there were going to be opportunities. And one of those guys was a guy called Mike Hurst, who produced the early Cat Stevens records, Matthew and Son,
1: oh, yes,
0: I Love
1: of
0: My
1: course.
0: Dog, and Gonna Get Me a Gun. I think those were the three first right. big hits.
1: Uh-huh.
0: The producer of those hits was Mike Hurst. And he called me, and he was a really successful producer at that time. And he said, look, I'd really like to try something. And I wasn't sure if I wanted to get back into it. I was so devastated after the Zombies. And he said, well, look, I'll record some tracks in Olympic Studio, very prestigious studio. The Stones have been recording there. And you come along after work. So I think I used to go along in a suit, you know, after work. And I would put vocals on these tracks. And he had this idea of re-recording She's Not There, which it seemed a little weird to me. It's in a different key, and it's a totally different arrangement, but it's the same song. And so we did it, and that came out as a choice for the single. And then somewhere along the line, Mike thinks it was my idea, and I think it's his idea, to change my name. And then someone came up with the idea of a phony name. It certainly wasn't me. Originally, it was going to be James MacArthur. I know not where that name came from, out of the phone book, probably. And then a few days before the record pressing was taking place, they said, no, there's a James MacArthur in Hawaii 5-0. You can't be James MacArthur. He's an actor. You're going to be Neil MacArthur. Oh, okay. I'm Neil MacArthur. And so the next year, that record was a small hit. It was a top 30 single in the UK. So I'm back in the record industry.

0: for the next year, I was Neil MacArthur. I never got used to being called that name. So if someone said Neil to me, I never knew if it was a noun or a verb. Are they calling me my name or are they giving me instructions? Well, Dear Old Neil had two more singles that weren't successful. Yeah, everyone did lose interest. After a year, I was coming back from a party with Chris White in his car. He said, Chris White was the original bass player in the Zombies. He said, why don't you drop this Neil MacArthur stuff? And Rod and I have got a production company. We'd like to produce a solo album for you under your name. And so that's what we did. And it was an album called One Year. And we did a Denny Lane song on there called Say You Don't Mind. And that was a huge hit in the UK. And so I was off and running.
1: I realize that I've been in your eyes some kind of fool. What I do, what I did, stupid.

0: you to drop the Neil MacArthur and go back under your name with that sublime voice that you carried. And then you started having hits under your own name with some beautiful tracks.
1: It worked really well, yeah. It's funny because different countries know different tracks, depending on whether they were successful or not. So you always have to research when you go abroad which songs people know. We've got terribly caught up, particularly in the Zombies, when we went to the Far East, because they know all these romantic songs that often were B-sides, and they want you to play them. And Rod has always wanted to be rock and roll, hard-edged, you know, tough. And we go there and they want to play these little romantic ditties, and Rod's going, we're playing that, that's ridiculous. But then the promoter starts putting the pressure on, and we've got to learn it on the spot and go out and play to big audiences. There was one in particular. It was a hit of mine called Miles Away. It was only a hit in the Philippines, but it was a big hit, huge. And Rod said, we're not playing that. And we had to play. The first thing we did when we got there was a live TV, and they insisted we played Miles Away. We never rehearsed it. No one knew it. I got the words on the floor, pinned down on the floor. I didn't know it. I did it as a session. It was an hour out of my life, years before. And as soon as I left the studio, I couldn't remember. I'd forgotten it. I got all the words on the floor. Clive Davis.
2: Ekra Voice, be heard. Just go to the website, ekravoice.org. And register.
3: This is a breath of fresh air with Sandy Kay.
4: It's a beautiful day.
0: You became part of Elton John's record label itself, didn't you? The Rocket Record
1: yes.
0: Company, and released then three studio albums with them that also
1: yes.
0: were really successful for you.
1: Well, they were successful airplay-wise, but not so successful chart-wise. And I always regret that because Rocket Records really believed in their artists. They were a wonderful label. Never.

0: Separate Habit. I did 3 albums for them. The contract ended, and my next record was What Becomes of the Broken Hearted with Dave Stewart, which was a huge hit.
1: Did you feel a bit guilty?
0: I did feel a bit guilty, but I had something else on my mind as well. Because of a contractual detail, CBS chose to sue me at that time. And in many ways, that could have been the end of my career, because it was like 3 or 4 years out of my life that I couldn't work. I had contracts, but I couldn't honour them because I was being sued.

0: a wonderful thing happened. I was quite involved with the Alan Parsons Project. And I sang on some of their albums and got to know Alan. Alan actually worked on Odyssey and Oracle. He was an engineer at Abbey Road. So
1: yeah,
0: I
1: remember him telling me that, yeah.
0: He got the idea of getting some guys out of the Alan Parsons Project with me singing and forming a band. The band became Keats. And they only made one album. But he needed me out of this CBS court case. And over lunch, he arranged for it all to be dropped.
1: So once that was sorted out, then you continued to make your own music under your own name and got back together with Rod. When and where was it decided to start doing reunion concerts and tours of the Zombies?
0: Well, I mean, there was a big gap. I'd lost the momentum in my career. You know, so it was a very tough time. That band I mentioned, Keats, which was Eric Wilson's idea.
1: With David Paton.
0: With David Paton, yeah, Im Benson. Stuart Elliott, Peter Barnes from Camel was in it because we'd been working together. He's nothing to do with the Alan Parsons Project. He was the outsider who was oinked in because he was working with me.

0: after that finished, that was a really tough time for me the next few years. You have to learn how to survive in this business. It's as important as learning how to play music. Rod remembers this differently, so I'm just going to tell you how I remember it. I started a solo band with a guy called Don Airey, and he's been in many huge heavy rock bands like Rainbow and Gary Moore. And at the moment, he's in Deep Purple. He's a keyboard player in Deep Purple. He started calling me and saying, you know, you should be out on the road playing. And I just completely lost my momentum, probably lost my confidence too. He phoned three or four times, and I said, I can't. How am I going to do this after all these years? My last concert was in 1973 or 74, I think. But he kept calling. Okay, I'll do it. I said, fine, I'll put a band together. You don't have to come to rehearsals, we'll sort it, and that's what happened. That was the first time I'd been on stage for 23 years. That was in 1997.
1: How did that feel on that stage?
0: A little bit strange, but more than scared, I was intrigued because I didn't know if any sound was going to come out when I started singing. I just didn't know what was going to happen. So we got a band going. I got another keyboard player in, but he had an Achilles heel in that he wrote songs. And if anybody asked him to go and play his songs, he would just not turn up for my concerts. Well, this happened three or four times. And the last time, I don't know how we got through it. The keyboard player didn't even know who I was. And I came off stage and my heart was going so fast. I thought, if we go on like this, I'm going to have a heart attack. So I phoned Rod and I said, Rod, I've got 6 dates left on this tour. And Rod said, okay, I'll help you out. I'll do the 6 gigs, but I don't want to go back on the road. So he did, and he loved it. And those 6 gigs lasted from 1999 to 2024 when he was ill.

Rob was adamant that we wouldn't call it the Zombies because the original meant was only him and me. I mean, man, there are so many bands out there. There are bands out there claiming to be the Zombies that have no members of the Zombies in them. And we both had hits in our own name, but we played Zombie tracks. And we were amazed at the interest in the Zombies. We thought that had all long gone. It took 7 years, I think. And eventually, we talked it through with the other guys, Chris White, Hugh Grandy, Paul Atkinson, sadly had died. And they gave us their blessing. And then we started going out as the Zombies. And we built it up, and then we went to the States, and we were amazed at the reaction there. Building. In 2019, we were inducted into the Rock and Roll Hall of Fame. It was a big deal.

0: The Zombies was always Rod's idea. It was always Rod's band. He was the musical director, arranger, leader of the band. Absolutely.
1: So, Colin, you've just wrapped up a 16-day headline tour of the UK, and now you're getting ready to hit the US. I don't know where you take the energy from.
0: Well, also, I'm recording a solo album at the moment, so I don't have much time to think
1: chat
0: about
1: where.
0: Sorry, I got to go. I'm really pleased because, I mean, you don't know how an album's like a painting. You don't know how it's going to end up when you start. So I don't know what's going to happen. But so far, it sounds pretty good. We're recording all my songs.

0: I just think your story and your career and your humility are all just fabulous, Colin. And I'm so glad that you didn't stay in your boring insurance job or your commerce job or anything. There's so much creativity and spunk about you. Even at 81 years of age, you're just like a kid.
1: Well, I'm as far as you're concerned. I am. You know, I think the business does keep you young. But I think there's a lot of downsides in the music industry. But one of the great upsides is you absolutely do not know what's going to happen next. So whoever you're interviewing, a manager or a record executive, they'll tell you, you know, if we do this, this will happen, and then that'll be a hit record, and then they'll do this big deal. They don't know. I'll tell you, it's a little secret. They don't know. So I've told you one of the big secrets about the music business, that no one knows what's going to happen tomorrow. And I like that, because it's exciting.
0: It is exciting. But as you alluded to earlier, it's a skill that you have to develop to handle the ups and downs. Coming off a number one hit and then being in the wilderness for a while is not an easy place to be. And you don't know what happens next. Then you're back up again with another number one hit. Who knows?
1: Yeah, it pays not to get too carried away with the successes, because you know that the dips are going to come. So, I mean, when we have hit records, you know, I mean, just recently in the Heritage chart here, Caroline Goodbye was number two about 4 weeks ago. So that was wonderful. And there have been other hit records over the years. But what I'm interested in is the next record. You know, I'm not going to sit here saying, isn't it great this record's in the charts? I'm worried about the next, or excited, a little bit worried, about the next one. That's the important thing. You know, what comes next?
0: I love it. And you just get better and better and better with age. I just love it.
1: Yeah. Well, there we are. You've got to get used to these things.
0: Yes, you do. It's a bit of a seesaw. Colin Blunstone, I'll let you go. You've been so generous with your time and with your stories. I have really enjoyed chatting with you, and I wish you the best of luck. You don't need it, because you're going to knock them dead everywhere that you play. And I'm looking forward. Perhaps we can chat again when that next album comes out. I'd love to hear all about that.
1: Absolutely. I look forward to that. Thanks for having me on your show. I've really enjoyed our chat.
0: Thank you so much. Me too. Bye now.
1: Bye.
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0: 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We sat down and talked it through.
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6: 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It's the Final Impressions Music Radio Show with myself, Martin Brown. And today, it's a special. It's a rock and roll blaze. Haven't done that for a few years. And we're going to start off with Elvis. This was Elvis's first commercial single, recorded in 1954. Interestingly, it was created spontaneously in the studio when Elvis started jamming between takes.

Little Richard recorded that song in 1956 and it became a big hit both on the R&B and the pop charts. Rip It Up popularised the rebellious energy of early rock and roll. That's what we're about today. Here's Chuck Berry, Johnny B. Goode.

0: autobiographical, inspired by Chuck Berry's own journey from humble beginnings to stardom. It became the only rock and roll song sent into space on the Voyager Golden Record. Meanwhile, Jerry Lee Lewis, he recorded this one in one take, and it sold over 5 million copies, becoming one of the best-selling singles of all time.
1: You shake my nerves and you rattle my brain. 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
1: Buddy Holly and the Crickets were inspired to write this song after watching John Wayne in The Searchers, where he repeatedly said, "That'll be the day."
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0: 5 cracking tunes to play for you today. That's one of them. That'll be the day. Carl Perkins wrote this next song after hearing someone tell his date, "Don't step on my blue suede shoes," at a dance. Yeah, I can believe that. I can relate to that.
1: Well, it's one for the money, two for the show.

That's Domino, Ain't That a Shame, followed by Eddie Cochran. Come on, everybody. I remember hearing that on the jukeboxes in the pubs and clubs around the country. And the bass on it was incredible as it came bouncing out of the 120-watt speakers from the cabinet there. And I think, goodness me, didn't 45s sound better than CDs in that way? There was something about 45s that enhanced that sound and made it sound great for a rock and roll. On the other hand, the Everly Brothers originally didn't like this next song, but it went on to become a massive hit, defining their signature harmonies. Bye Bye Love.

Gene Vincent's Bebopalula was reportedly inspired by a comic book character named Little Lulu. It became a rockabilly classic, despite Gene recording it in a cast due to a motorcycle accident. Well.

0: Richie Valens with the first Spanish language song to top the charts in the US. Meanwhile, the Chantels, a song called Maybe, one of the first all-female R&B hits. It helped pave the way for the girl groups like the Supremes and the Shirelles as well. 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

All right, the Coasters and Yakety Yak, followed by the Shirelles, Will You Love Me Tomorrow? That was written by Carole King and Jerry Goffin, and the first song by an all-girl group to reach number one on the Billboard Hot 100. Okay, back further, Janice and her boyfriends, that's handy, they were there to support her, hanging around and thought we'd sing Bang Bang. Known for its quirky lyrics and catchy tune, it showcased Janice Martin's playful take on rockabilly, earning her the title, the Female Elvis.

Well, if Janis Martin was known as the female Elvis, Cliff Richard was often referred to as the British Elvis, and this track demonstrated his rock and roll chops alongside his band, The Shadows.

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She boldly sang about atomic bomb references in this 1957 track, shocking audiences but earning her a devoted following in Japan. Fuji Yama Mama.

Yeah, usually play Let's Have a Party from Wonder Jackson. Nice change there, Fuji Mama. Ray Smith and his energetic rockabilly track come to the fore here. This became a dance floor favourite, embodying the lively spirit of the genre boogie. Swingin' boogie.

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The 1970s. 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The 1950s. Stop. Play it. Play it.

A rockabilly gem for sure. That's Don Woody barking up the wrong tree. And that was reissued in the 1970s and became a number three hit in the UK and even hit the European charts. Peanuts Wilson was featured on the B-side, Cast Iron Arm, and that was a high-energy track that stands out for its wacky lyrics and Peanuts Wilson's definitive vocal style. This was a hit all over again.

0: Ricky Nelson and It's Late. I used to do one of his tunes on karaoke on a regular basis back in the day. I think it's Hello Mary Lou, Goodbye Heart and Travelling Man I like to do. Ernie Maresco, meanwhile, this is Shout Shout, Knock Yourself Out. He didn't have a lot to sing in this tune, but it didn't matter, because in the 1960s, that was just fine.
1: What?

0: Ernie Maresca with his backing vocalist taking over most of the tune there. He didn't have to sing too much. Ah, that's great, isn't it? Shout, shout, knock yourself out. And talking of out, lights out, here's Jerry Byrne, where they murder the saxophone. We love it.
1: Final Impressions. Final Impressions with Martin Brown.
2: Martin Brown.

0: about what to do when the lights go out.
1: Right, we started at the top of the show with Elvis Presley, That's All Right. And this one, a bit of a rarity from the Beatles, That's All Right, Mama, in their case, recorded as a tribute to Elvis Presley. This song reflects the Beatles' deep admiration for the king of rock and roll. Not sure they used it in the final programme, but we've got it for you today. See you next time for another Violin Impressions Music Radio Show. Bye for now.

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0: 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We've sat down and talked it through.
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1: From Feature Story News in Washington, I'm Jagruti Dave. US stock markets fell after oil prices crossed the $100 a barrel threshold amid fears the Federal Reserve could raise interest rates to tame persistently high inflation.
2: If we look at them individually, the Dow Jones S&P 500 fell by 0.5%, while the tech-heavy Nasdaq slid 0.4%. And this is fueled, of course, by those tensions in the Strait of Hormuz, but also from fears of a widening of the conflict in the Middle East following news that the Houthis have seized a strategic Red Sea port. Now, high oil prices also pushed the 10-year Treasury yield to its highest level since November.
1: Russia and Ukraine have resumed exchanging strikes after a three-day pause for visits to Moscow and Kyiv by US envoys Steve Witkoff and Jared Kushner. At least five people were killed and 30 injured in renewed Russian air raids on the Ukrainian capital, according to Mayor Vitaly Klitschko, with damage reported across multiple districts. The resumption of hostilities came as Ukrainian President Volodymyr Zelensky travelled to Canada for diplomatic talks. Daria Bondarchuk reports from Moscow.
3: Russia and Ukraine exchanged strikes amid renewed efforts by the United States to resume peace negotiations between the warring sides. At least two people killed in Russian strikes on Ukraine while the country's President Volodymyr Zelensky is in Canada for talks. Russian strikes also interrupted a visit by a delegation of German officials heading to Ukraine. They had to be evacuated from a train during an air raid alert before arriving to Kyiv.
1: French President Emmanuel Macron has announced €20 billion in investment to develop Europe's own crewed spaceflight capability within a decade. He spoke at the International Space Summit in Paris.